music of Félix Godefroy, played by harpist Valerie Milo. Well, good evening and welcome into our Sunday evening listening. I'm Steve Seal. So glad you could tune in. Coming up, Maurizio Pollini with the major work of this hour from Schumann, his Fantasy in C. It's about 5 minutes away. This is Jean-Pierre Rampal playing his flutes with Futaba Inoue at the piano, the Largo from Xerxes by Handel.

0: the Largo from Xerxes by Handel, played by Jean-Pierre Rampal, flute, and pianist Futaba Inoue.
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1: Like so much of Schumann's music, this next piece is another work that was inspired by his beloved, Clara. He wrote his Fantasy in C while still courting Clara, and this is important because that courtship was not easy. The two were kept from marrying one another for several years by Clara's father until he finally relented. So that courting, which preceded one of the most famous and strong marriages in classical music, was certainly, on Schumann's part, something we might see as a kind of quest. And it seems fitting that he should express such a thing in this music. He made it clear to her that this music was about her, but also the opening in particular he directed in the score was to be played, quote, in the tone of a legend, quite fantastic and passionately played, which basically seems that he was saying, play this like you're a hero on a quest. And it's Maurizio Pollini to play for us the Fantasy in C, Opus 17 by Schumann.

0: far as Schumann directed in the score of that piece, the first movement, to be played sort of heroically. The final movement, he wrote, "Keep quiet throughout." And very clear that that's music that was written for his beloved Clara Schumann. As it was, and we heard Maurizio Pollini with the Fantasy in C Major by Schumann.
1: Perhaps it's no surprise that our next Pipe Dreams program continues with American composers and performers as we celebrate our nation's 250th anniversary. Yes, the Star-Spangled Banner will wave in both some late 19th century concert variations and a 21st century improvisation. But we'll also have instruments old and new, patriotic tunes, celebratory and reflective hymns, a minuet from one of our oldest colonial-era churches, and a rousing march from Washington National Cathedral. Whether it be Oliver Shaw or Billy Strayhorn, Dudley Buck, Seth Bingham, or John Philip Sousa, everything points to The American Way reprised. This week on Pipe Dreams from American Public Media, I'm Michael Barone. I hope you'll be listening.
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0: The Romance for Violin and Orchestra in G by Samuel Coleridge Taylor, violinist Rachel Barton Pine, with Daniel Hege and the Encore Chamber Orchestra.
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That's right, Toto. We're not in Leipzig anymore, and I confess that no music by Bach will be played today. Not that that's necessarily a deficit. As I promised, I'm going to be letting down my hair here, what little there is left of it, to share with you sounds not of the classical pipe organ, as usually is the case, but of its always entertaining cousin, the theater organ. Now, for me, organs are organs. I am an omnivore. And whether they're intended to support congregational song or extrapolate the contrapuntal threads and evocative harmonies of some timeless masterpiece, or just riffing on some really good tunes, pipe organs of any sort make my ears tingle, my heart sing, and I put on a happy face. In my teen years, I was as eager to hear Dick Liebert and Leonard Lee as to delight in the artistry of E. Power Biggs or Virgil Fox. And today, I'll be sharing with you performances by Walt Stroney and Mark Herman, Nathan Avakian, and many others playing instruments by Page, Barton, Kimball, Moeller, and, of course, Wurlitzer, the brand so omnipresent that, like Kleenex and Frigidaire, it became a symbol for an entire genre, which, if you think about it, truly is a uniquely American invention. Though originally designed to accompany silent films early in the 20th century, these instruments have repurposed themselves quite successfully several times. And thanks to the American Theater Organ Society, I hope you'll be encouraged to walk up a stairway to the stars, meet the boy or the girl next door, and truly understand that when a theater organ plays, that's entertainment. I'm Michael Barone, and we've plenty of entertainment for you today in this ATOS sampler on Pipe Dreams from American Public Media.

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Additional support comes from Walter McCarthy, Clara Euland, and the Greystone Foundation, from Ed and Wanda Eichler, from Buzzard Pipe Organ Builders of Champaign, Illinois, and from Cassavant Frere Limited of Saint-Hyacinthe, Quebec. These last two are members of APOBA, the Associated Pipe Organ Builders of America, which is a collaborative of designers, creators, and maintainers of pipe organs found in religious and educational institutions, concert halls, and residences throughout the United States and beyond. And the APOBA Resource Guide and Member Prospectus is available to you at apoba.com. Now, you might be wondering about this ongoing congestive sound that I have. Frankly, I'm not quite sure what it is. Doctors don't seem to know either. But life goes on, and so must the show. So, if you're ready, let's get started with today's ATOS sampler.

definitely living up to its billing. That's entertainment, indeed, an Arthur Schwartz song from the Depression-era musical The Bandwagon. Walt Stroni performed there on the 1928 Page pipe organ at the Embassy Theater in Fort Wayne, Indiana, featured during an American Theater Organ Society convention back in 2014. A star of a more recent ATOS convention from 2025 is this custom instrument made up of Kimball and Wurlitzer parts and some others, too, at the Karma Labs warehouse in Franklin, Wisconsin, where Mark Herman discovers the gypsy in his soul.

from the Karma Labs warehouse in Franklin, Wisconsin, which houses one of the largest and newest theater organs in existence, played there by Mark Herman, the song The Gypsy in My Soul, music by Clay Boland, lyrics by Mo Jaffe. The two of them were alumni of the University of Pennsylvania, and they were writing for the Mask and Wig variety show on campus. Mr. Boland had studied dentistry and continued in that profession, but had a little bit of music on the side. Jaffe earned degrees in business and law, but made quite a career in music. So I guess that is entertainment, after all. Here's another taste of this remarkable instrument at Karma Labs, music from England by Newell Chase, titled Midnight in Mayfair.

Little Charmer from Across the Pond, played by Mark Herman at Karma Labs in Franklin, Wisconsin. That was Midnight in Mayfair, music of Newell Chase, a real charmer. And here's Mark Herman again, highlighting the Nathan Barr Studio Wurlitzer in Los Angeles, as recorded during the 2018 ATOS convention, introducing us to The Boy Next Door.

A song about unrequited love made famous by Judy Garland, who sang of The Boy Next Door. Mark Herman played the tune for us on the Nathan Barr Studio Wurlitzer. Hugh Martin and Ralph Blaine collaborated in writing that song for the 1944 film Meet Me in St. Louis, though the 2018 ATOS convention, where Mr. Herman's performance was recorded, was in Los Angeles. And perhaps ironically, the next gathering of the American Theater Organ Society will not be in St. Louis. It'll be in Rochester, New York, the 6th through the 10th of July. And I will have an organ from Rochester in the next hour, but not the ATOS, but the American Guild of Organists will be in St. Louis at the very same time in early July. And it is in St. Louis that we next hear Lou James playing on the famous Wurlitzer at the St. Louis Fox. This will be shortly a Vincent Rowe's favorite, Blueberry Hill, where Fats Domino found his thrill way back when. But before it, a song by Hugh Peretti, Luigi Creatore, and George Davis Weiss, where fools rush in, I can't help falling in love with you.

a mashup of two old favorites, which I remember from my youth. Can't Help Falling in Love with You. Elvis Presley sang that one. And On Blueberry Hill, Fats Domino favorite. Two of them brought together by Lou Williams in a performance recorded on the Wurlitzer organ at the Fox Theater in St. Louis, Missouri. Not all memorable melodies originated in Tin Pan Alley, and I'm going to bet that you could pick out a few in this next piece by Robert Elmore that give our soloist a chance to show off the concert character of this 1929 Barton organ, which formerly was at the Granada Theater in Kansas City, Kansas. Listen as Tom Naster plays Robert Elmore's Fantasy on Nursery Tunes.

Oh, what a sly collection. A bit of everything from London Bridge is Falling Down and Twinkle Twinkle Little Star to Three Blind Mice. Robert Elmore, always inventive, included those and I think maybe one or two others in his Fantasy on Nursery Tunes. They're played by Tom Naster on the Barton organ, formerly at the Granada Theater in Kansas City, Kansas. Sadly, it's one of many theater organs that eventually was removed from its original home. I'm not quite sure what's happened to it since, but Tom's recording does remain as a happy reminder of the good old days. I salute the American Theater Organ Society, which serves as the primary energy behind the promotion of the theater organ these days. More information about them is at atos.org and on our website, too. You'll find details about their upcoming convention in Rochester, New York, the first full week of July, the 6th through the 10th. And we also have links to more background on our players and instruments here at pipedreams.org. This is program 2625, which is an ATOS sampler. I'm Michael Barone, having fun, I think, despite my clogged up nose. And I hope you're enjoying the program today, too. On Pipe Dreams from American Public Media.

Oh, yes. Takes me back to when I was young, before public radio, where in many cases, unless you were in a big city, there was not much classical music on the radio. In my town, the FM station that did broadcast some classical music did it only in the evenings, like between 6 and 10 o'clock, and after 10, they switched to something less demanding, and often played from an album made by that trumpeter, Bobby Hackett, accompanied by theater organist John Seng, and also is there with insertions by pianist Dave McKenna. That's an album I discovered that was issued by Columbia Records titled Music Till Dawn. And that was the opening track, Stairway to the Stars, by Matty Manick and Frank Signorelli, which does bring back sweet memories of youth. That organ, by the way, originally was in one of the studios at the Paramount Theater in New York City. The organ purchased by a prosperous businessman, Richard Loderhose, who installed it in a private studio of his own in Queens. Quite a big place, and he used to joke that if things went bad, he and his wife could at least live in the organ room. Well, this sort of relocation was the fate of many theater organs. Sometimes they were transferred intact. Sometimes they were used as components for a new idea, which was the situation involving one of the big stars of the post-war theater organ revival, George Wright, who created a studio instrument in the Hollywood Hills on which he was able to weave really magical spells. And he takes us here to the sunny side of the street.

Dorothy Fields provided the lyrics to which Jimmy McHugh created an engaging melody for The Sunny Side of the Streets. And we have savored the special way that George Wright had with that tune, a 1930s jazz standard, realized on his custom Hollywood studio organ, which reminds me that all theater organists, regardless upon what they are playing, usually are working with someone else's composition and coming up with their own original arrangements and orchestrations. Keep that in mind and consider that Scott Joplin probably never imagined that his Mexican serenade, Solace, might sound like this.

We've been listening to the irreplaceable Tom Hazelton playing the Wilcox Studio Wurlitzer in Gig Harbor, Washington. His own view of the Mexican serenade Solace by Scott Joplin, reminding us that the theater organ is capable of many colors and does not always throb, nor is it always playing show tunes and popular songs. And not all popular music has to be in song form. An Englishman, Albert Ketelby, perfected the popular orchestral tone poem with pieces titled In the Mystic Land of Egypt or In a Persian Market. These works were originally conceived for a small entertainment orchestra, but they ultimately provided theater organists with plenty of opportunity, which Dave Wickerham exploits, playing on the 80-rank custom Wurlitzer in the music room at the San Filippo Estate in Barrington, Illinois. Now, create your own scenario. We're about to find ourselves in a Persian market.

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We've just had a musical adventure in a Persian market, courtesy of composer Albert Ketelby and organist Dave Wickerham, who drew on the full color resources of the custom Wurlitzer pipe organ designed by Dave Junction, which is the crown jewel in an extraordinary collection of mostly mechanical musical instruments at the San Filippo Estate in Barrington, Illinois. The San Filippo Foundation does host public concerts and tours of this facility, and you can check their website for more information. Also about the American Theater Organ Society, whose ongoing energies keep these marvelous instruments in the public eye and ear. I have been highlighting American instruments, performers, and composers this month in preparation for our semi-quincentennial, our nation's 250th birthday coming up on the 4th of July. And indeed, I don't think there's anything more American than the theater organ. And I hope you agree and have enjoyed what we have shared today. You can find more information on our program page, 2625, an ATOS sampler here on pipedreams.org. 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John Kuntz is associate producer, Michael DeMarc, our technical director today. I salute them both. Now, there is a second hour coming up in many markets, and I hope you'll be able to continue listening. But if not, you can go online and hear that second hour at your leisure at pipedreams.org. But meanwhile, I hope you've enjoyed the music we have featured and that you'll stay tuned here for more fine listening.

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I don't think it's been adapted as the AARP theme song, and certainly Duke Ellington was only 41 when he penned the tune in 1940. But 2 years later, it got words and legs when the Inkspots sang Bob Russell's lyrics, which go, "Been invited on dates, might have gone, but what for? Awfully different without you, don't get around much anymore." Though I think Ken Doubles certainly gets around plenty. He's very active playing the Mighty Moeller at the Fox Theater in Atlanta, where we have just heard him. Certainly it's an instrument that helps organ lovers in that city keep Georgia on their minds.

What could be better? From the Atlanta Fox Theater and its mighty 42-rank Moeller pipe organ, a performance by resident musician Ken Double, playing the Hoagy Carmichael favorite, Georgia on My Mind. It's a recording issued by the Schlieder Organ Company, which was involved with this instrument's rather complex refurbishment some years ago. This one of America's organ landmarks. It's still in its original home, and what a splendid place that is. I suppose I should make it official and welcome you back. This is Pipe Dreams, a program from American Public Media. I'm Michael Barone. This is our second hour with performances by members of the American Theater Organ Society, of which Ken Double was president in past years. An ATOS sampler that turns next to an extended medley of tunes from the Bella and Samuel Spiewak adaptation of Shakespeare's Taming of the Shrew. Music and lyrics were by Cole Porter, and this 1948 musical, Kiss Me Kate, though of a somewhat misogynistic flavor, nonetheless has some really good tunes, including another opening of another show, and So in Love, and Always True to You in My Fashion. Christian Elliott made this recording on the 1926 Wurlitzer at the Shays Theater in Buffalo, New York, so don't worry about getting lipstick on your collar. Kiss Me, Kate.

an irresistible ramble we've just had through tunes, some memorable, surely, some lovely, even if forgotten, from the Cole Porter musical Kiss Me, Kate. Our medley created by organist Christian Elliott for that recording made on the Wurlitzer organ at Shays Theater in Buffalo, New York. It's a featured instrument in the upcoming American Theater Organ Society Convention, July 6th through 10th. Still opportunity for you to attend if you wish. 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We're at pipedreams.org, program number 2625. And I'm Michael Barone, hoping you're having a good time, even as I'm blowing my nose off to the side. We're celebrating the most uniquely American iteration of the pipe organ, which is the theater organ. And our ATOS sampler today is giving you a rather broad spectrum of theater organ possibilities. More Round the Corner coming up here on Pipe Dreams from American Public Media.

0: Soloist there was Nathan Avakian. He's a past winner of the ATOS Young Artist Competition and one of the more adventuresome advocates of this instrument, working to bridge between tradition and older audiences. And what's happening today, right, Nathan?
1: Yes, I have grown to appreciate the history and the traditions of pipe organ music in general, but specifically theater organ music. And it was very interesting to get involved with a group that had a lot of older people that have been enthusiasts their entire lives, because they all had other types of interests and different ways of engaging with the art form. I think that's really a wonderful thing with pipe organ in general, is there are just so many different eras and styles of music and different purposes that these instruments have served. And everybody has their own pathway that led them to it and their own nostalgic interest. And it's wonderful when we can come together and share those experiences. I always say it was the world's first synthesizer. And of course, the theater organ was invented to replicate the sound of an orchestra in the silent film era, because it was much more cost effective to hire one organist to play one instrument that would fill an entire theater with sound suitable for accompanying a movie than it would be to pay an orchestra. So it's got a lot of orchestral elements and different modifications that make it easier or more suited for playing popular music, which of course at that time was music from the 20s and 30s. But it's still a very useful invention today for playing a wide range of music. And of course, like I said, I fell in love with it in that context. So that's largely where my interest resides. But it is a very versatile instrument. It can play almost anything.

0: That's a song by one of the more contemporary composers on our program today, the pop singer-songwriter Mika, taking inspiration from a dialogue in a Grace Kelly film, Country Girl, about a relationship that had gone bad. That arrangement by Nathan Avakian, using some synthesized percussion tracks to enhance the sounds of the Kimball organ at the Everett Theater in Everett, Washington. Nathan, loving theater organ as you do, you are involved in other things as well, right?
1: Yes, I do a variety of different things, but I am also passionate about lighting design, which is kind of an odd pairing of interests, but I have always had this interest as long as I've been a musician. I've been a lighting designer, and I work in New York. I do primarily live theater, so musical theater, straight plays. I've done a little bit of opera. I love doing dance. I've found that I am most interested in lighting design that also incorporates some sort of music. I've always pursued that alongside the music. So I actually went to school for lighting design. I studied theatrical lighting design at the State University of New York at Purchase. And then I've been living in New York for the past 10 years doing that, as well as working from my home studio on music and traveling around doing pipe organ concerts. So it keeps it interesting. Unfortunately, during the pandemic, everything I do is in the entertainment industry, so it all kind of changed at that point. But it is nice to have that extra security of, you know, if one industry isn't quite as active at one time, I have something else to fall back on.

0: Jack Fina hits from not too long ago, Bumble Boogie. Again with Nathan Avakian playing the Kimball organ at the Everett Theater in Washington for the American Theater Organ Society, recorded back in 2010. But with our nation's 250th anniversary just around the corner, I thought our next selection would be entirely appropriate. And, Nathan, I particularly liked the way you dealt with the Star-Spangled Banner, stripping away the usual bravado and flag-waving and making it almost soul music, a reflection of our national conscience.
1: Well, thank you for saying that. That's actually one of my proudest accomplishments, even though it's kind of understated. And it's usually a very big, bombastic arrangement that, you know, demonstrates the power of the instrument. We've been going through some very turbulent political times in this country, and it was around the time of the last presidential election when all of those tensions were really heightened. And I just had mixed feelings about doing that sort of arrangement of the Star-Spangled Banner. I'd never played it in a public performance before. And one night I sat down, I remember it was like 2 a.m. I was like so tired, but I just felt like I needed to do something different with it. So I sat down and I played it, and I just wasn't worried about crafting an arrangement, and I just tried to play what I was feeling into it. And I ended up reharmonizing everything. It started out as just a solo piano arrangement, and I wasn't sure if I wanted to do anything else with it. And then I realized, well, this could be a good opportunity. I could still keep the tradition, but I could play it in a way that was still sensitive and respectful, but conveyed more of the feeling that I had about what we were doing and what path we were going down as a country. So I was very proud of that. I got a lot of good responses, and hopefully I can publish that piece and present it more often.

rather different take on our national anthem, as imagined by a thoughtful millennial generation musician, Nathan Avakian, as he presented it during an American Theater Organ Society convention back in 2015, playing on the custom Wurlitzer Kimball pipe organ with its attached grand piano at the Karma Labs in Franklin, Wisconsin. Does make you think of the Star-Spangled Banner in a kind of different way. And it's, of the thousands of theater organs built in their heyday, probably no more than 100 remain in the buildings for which they originally were designed, and the St. Louis Fox is one of those, a Wurlitzer from 1928. And another from that same year is at the Paramount in Brooklyn, spaced out under the auspices of Long Island University, which, well, some years ago, converted the theater into a rec center, with the old stage serving as a basketball court, giving this Wurlitzer, as recorded here by Dan Bellamy, a much livelier acoustic than it previously had enjoyed. So why not put on a happy face?

Dick Van Dyke premiered that song in the show and later film Bye Bye Birdie, tuned by Charles Strauss, lyrics by Lee Adams, and performance by the late Dan Bellamy at the Brooklyn Paramount. Its Wurlitzer organ inclined to put on a happy face as recorded there, though I should be happy, too, that Long Island University is fully restoring this historic theater to its original elegance, and the basketball hoops will be retired. Well, let's wrap up our ATOS sampler with a pair of ballads played by John Lauter on the Wurlitzer organ at the Gray's Armory in Cleveland. Coming up in a moment, Robert Farnon's How Beautiful Is the Night. But before it, Music and the Mirror, which is a little extract from the Marvin Hamlisch hit, A Chorus Line.

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How beautiful is the night, indeed. A Robert Farnon melody arranged by John Lauter for performance at the Gray's Armory on its Wurlitzer organ in Cleveland. And before that, by Marvin Hamlisch, music and the mirror from A Chorus Line. And to round out our semi-quincentennial prelude from Cleveland's Masonic Auditorium Performing Arts Center, with the help of the Strongsville Community Band, Jelani Eddington and Christian Elliott together as a duo at the console offer up this music by John Philip Sousa, The Stars and Stripes Forever.

with band and theater organ all together for the American Theater Organ Society at Cleveland's Masonic Auditorium back in 2009. Sousa's Stars and Stripes Forever wrapped up this ATOS sampler. It's a prelude both to the next ATOS convention in Rochester, New York, July 6th through 10th, and, of course, to our nation's 250th anniversary on July the 4th. Our program today, part of a continuing prelude to our upcoming semi-quincentennial, our nation's 250th anniversary, with all-American content scheduled both this month and next. I do hope you're enjoying the adventure, as there really is so much to discover. 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John Kuntz is associate producer, Michael DeMarc, our technical director. And despite this persistent cold, I'm Michael Barone. 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

Finnish composer Aino Johanni Rautavaara is often described as the greatest Finnish composer since Sibelius. And while that's easily true, the fact is Rautavaara was simply one of the greatest composers of the 20th and 21st centuries, full stop. Certainly one thing that sets him apart from both Sibelius and many of his contemporaries is that he wrote just as much for choir as for instruments. And his mystical, ethereal sound is well suited to the human voice, especially in a work like this, which seems to hover completely off the ground. We will listen to his Missa a cappella coming up this hour. There's a work by Edward Tubin entitled simply Prelude.

0: Alleluia and Fugue for Strings by Ellen Hovhaness, played there by Ephraim Inge, conducted by Rudolf Werten.
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0: We've heard the Misa a cappella mass by the 20th and 21st century Finnish composer Anu Juhani Rautavaara, sung there by the Latvian Radio Choir, led by Sigfards Klava.
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0: Continuing on this hour with the 21st century well represented, this piece by Petras Vasks, contemporary Latvian composer. This is called Lonely Angel. 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
1: Here is some typically gorgeous music of the late John Tavener from The Veil of the Temple. 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

0: Misha Raslevsky and the Russian String Orchestra, the third movement from the Symphony for Strings by Richard Daniel Poor. I'm Steve Seal. Thank you for joining me. Hope you have a great night.
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3: Every artist carries the fingerprints of the ones who came before them. Every composer carries the echoes of the voices that shaped how they hear the world. Sometimes it's subtle, but every once in a while, a composer decides to lay bare the admiration of their inspiration. To say out loud through music, "Thank you, you made me who I am." That's exactly what one American composer did here. Each movement of the symphony is a love letter to a different giant of American sound. A conductor, a band leader, a trumpet player, and a singer. All these voices get woven together in this work by William Banfield. It's coming up in just a bit. I'm Melanie Renata, and this is Music Through the Night.

0: pianist Carol Rosenberger swaddling you in soothing sounds, the third impromptu in B-flat major by Franz Schubert. Hopefully you got the rest you needed, because the sounds are going to get brighter and a bit more buoyant in just a bit. I'm Melanie Renata. 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
1: Some big names in American sound get honored here in this symphony by William Banfield. The opening movement has a little Leonard Bernstein flavor, blended with a dash of Duke Ellington, Dizzy Gillespie, and Sarah Vaughan. Here's the Akron Symphony.

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0: It's a late summer night, so why not something bright and chipper like that? Oboist Bart Schneeman and the Radio Chamber Orchestra with Ludwig Lebrun's Oboe Concerto No. 4 in B-flat major.
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0: the Artists Quartet fluttering and soaring through that work, maybe making you feel like you're soaring through it too. Johanna Mueller-Hermann's String Quartet in E-flat major, her Opus 6. There's some royal drama just on the horizon. I'm Melanie Renata, and this is Music Through the Night.
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A work once performed in the White House by Martha Washington's granddaughter and a favorite of the ill-fated last Queen of France, Marie Antoinette, thus nicknamed the Queen. That was Haydn's 85th Symphony in B-flat major, Hugh Wolf conducting the St. Paul Chamber Orchestra.

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0: a work from Handel based on his harpsichord music, his 8th Concerto Grosso in C minor, Opus 6, number 8, the Boston Baroque performing, and Martin Perlman at the podium. There's a work from the end of the Baroque era in Just a Tick. I'm Melanie Renata, and this is Music Through the Night.
1: As the U.S. marks 250 years since the signing of the Declaration of Independence, Vermont Public is taking a close look at what this milestone means in Vermont.
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0: true grit and her dedication to the craft. Brought you that work by Ethel Smythe, her Suite for Strings, Opus 1A, the South German Chamber Orchestra Pforzheim performing Douglas Bostock at the podium.
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0: harpist Jillian Binet acting as the heartbeat of that work, alongside the Women's Philharmonic Germaine Taillefer's harp concertino. I'm Melanie Renata with music of hope on the horizon. This is Music Through the Night.
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0: Although it only took him 1 week to write that work, it took a whole year for Schumann to publish it. His second symphony in C major, the Swedish Chamber Orchestra performing.
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1: What do you get when a composer skilled in orchestral color takes on an ancient legend? A legend filled with magic, ritual, and the supernatural. Well, you get music like this, of course. A work from Nikolai Rimsky-Korsakov that's not quite an opera.

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It's a work of ritual and revelry, and it's coming up. I'm Melanie Renata. Please stay with me.

0: a nice gentle vibe for your morning, presented there by guitarist William Canningeiser, a prelude by Manuel Ponce. Good morning. I'm Melanie Renata with another incredibly gorgeous work on the horizon, a little cinematic slice of sound from composer James Horner in just a second.
1: In a world that's pulling your attention in every direction, what you focus on and what you support matters. 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
1: You can just tell from the opening notes that this is a cinematic work. James Horner here conducting part 5 of his score for the film Iris. Violinist Joshua Bell, uplifted by the studio orchestra.

0: A deep cinematic breath, violinist Joshua Bell and the studio orchestra, James Horner's Iris Part 5. I'm Melanie Renata, and you and I head from the cinema to the ballet in just a bit.
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2: What is the biggest risk you've ever taken? Did you leave an unsatisfying job or relationship? Well, first of all, if no one's ever told you before, congratulations. Nice work. French composer Emmanuel Chabrier, he did the same thing. He spent a long time consumed by his legal career when his passion was music. He took the leap to discover his true purpose. He left his job with the Ministry of the Interior and he took a trip to Spain. The trip led him to a vast array of inspiration that led to the creation of some phenomenal pieces of music. This may be his most famous, España. It's on the way. I'm Melanie Renata. Stay with me. First, some music by a princess of art and culture, Duchess Anna Amalia of Brunswick-Wolfenbüttel. Here's the Staatskapelle Weimar.

The Staatskapelle Weimar with the Entr'acte from Erwin and Ellmeyer by 18th century German princess Anna Amalia of Brunswick-Wolfenbüttel. Good morning, my friend. It is 6 past the hour. I'm Melanie Renata, and you are in for a treat. Possibly the most popular work from Emmanuel Chabrier, a Spanish-themed rhapsody called España. Here's the Paris Orchestra and the Paris National Opera Chorus.

0: The Suite from the one and only opera by Edward Elgar, The Spanish Lady. He never finished the opera, but The Suite sure is a gem. That was the English String Orchestra performing, William Boughton at the podium. There's another little gem from François Couperin coming up in just a tick. I'm Melanie Renata.
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0: Port Mazur, conducting the Leipzig Gewandhaus. Hornist Hermann Baumann giving you a morning wake-up call. Richard Strauss's spectacular Horn Concerto No. 1 in E-flat major. The energy stays lifted with some strings in a moment. I'm Melanie Renata.
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1: Mozart and Chevalier de St. George were contemporaries. They were even roommates at one point. I'm sure you can imagine the creativity that bounced around that apartment. Undoubtedly, they inspired one another, sharing their works, and you can get a hint of that here in Chevalier de St. George's Symphonie Concertante.

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2: Good morning. From the Fairbanks Museum in St. Johnsbury, this is the Eye on the Sky forecast. Some delightful, seasonably warm weather to finish up the weekend, with low humidity giving us a comfortably cool start to the day. The sun again sends readings into the 80s this afternoon, but the key message this week, a very hot and steamy spell of weather Wednesday through Friday. To get there, a warm front lifts northeast tomorrow, increasing the clouds, the humidity, and the chances of afternoon showers northwest, then all areas tomorrow night. So the forecast details, some patchy valley fog this morning early, otherwise mostly sunny and warm, highs ranging through the 80s. Mostly clear tonight, some clouds west late and some patches of fog, lows upper 50s to mid 60s. Patchy fog Tuesday morning, then some sun giving way to thickening clouds, a rising chance of afternoon showers starting in the St. Lawrence Valley, spreading south and east, quite warm, highs again in the 80s. I'm meteorologist Mark Breen with an eye on the sky.

0: What a delightful and charming piece called Walking on a Sunbeam. Nice start to your morning. Florence Price. That was Michael Clark.
1: This is the Composer's Datebook for June 29th. I'm John Burge. Today's date in 1914 marks the birthday of the famous Czech conductor Rafael Kubelik. He was the son of a very musical father, namely the violin virtuoso Jan Kubelik, known as the Czech Paganini. Rafael Kubelik studied violin, composition, and conducting at the Prague Conservatory and was an excellent pianist to boot, good enough to accompany his father on several concert tours. At the age of 19, Kubelik made his conducting debut with the Czech Philharmonic and later became that orchestra's artistic director. In 1950, Kubelik became director of the Chicago Symphony. In 1955, director of the Royal Opera House in Covent Garden. And in 1961, conductor of the Bavarian Radio Orchestra. It was with the Bavarian Orchestra that Kubelik made the bulk of his recordings, including a critically acclaimed set of Mahler symphonies. Like Mahler, Kubelik was both a conductor and a composer. In public, said Kubelik, I am practicing more as a conductor, but I could not live without composing, just as I would not be able to conduct without composing. Kubelik composed 5 operas, 3 symphonies, chamber music, choral works, and songs. He died at the age of 82 in 1996 in Lucerne.

0: Something to wake you up there from Moritz Moskowski. That was from Foreign Lands, Hungary, his little tour of his corner of the world. Martin West conducted the San Francisco Ballet Orchestra. Something from Corsair coming up, Hector Berlioz, and also music from Brian Peckham, South American influence.
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0: That was Symphony No. 40, First Movement. Mozart composed it, and Colin Davis conducted the Dresden State Orchestra.
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0: That charged up piece, Wapango, written by Jose Moncayo, was played by the Philharmonic Orchestra of the Americas. Alejandro de la Parra conducted.
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2: Good morning. From the Fairbanks Museum in St. Johnsbury, this is the Eye on the Sky forecast. Some delightful, seasonably warm weather to finish up the weekend, with low humidity giving us a comfortably cool start to the day. The sun again sends readings into the 80s this afternoon, but the key message this week, a very hot and steamy spell of weather Wednesday through Friday. To get there, a warm front lifts northeast tomorrow, increasing the clouds, the humidity, and the chances of afternoon showers northwest, then all areas tomorrow night. So the forecast details, some patchy valley fog this morning early, otherwise mostly sunny and warm, highs ranging through the 80s. Mostly clear tonight, some clouds west late and some patches of fog, lows upper 50s to mid 60s. Patchy fog Tuesday morning, then some sun giving way to thickening clouds, a rising chance of afternoon showers starting in the St. Lawrence Valley, spreading south and east, quite warm, highs again in the 80s. I'm meteorologist Mark Breen with an eye on the sky.

That Concerto Grosso number 2, first movement, was composed by William Alwyn, and that was David Lloyd Jones conducting the Royal Liverpool Philharmonic Orchestra. I'm Kevin O'Connor. A lot of things to get to this hour. Leopold Mozart's Unnumbered Untitled Symphony is on the way in a little bit, probably about 20 minutes or so, plus his El Salon Mexico, Aaron Copland. Originally written for piano four hands, the Slavonic dances were inspired by Johannes Brahms' own Hungarian dances, and they were orchestrated at the request of Antonín Dvořák's publisher soon after they were composed. The pieces, lively and full of national character, were very well received at the time, and today among Dvořák's most memorable works and often played, occasionally making appearances as well in pop culture. Here's a Slavonic Dance number 3, Antonín Dvořák. It's José Serebrière and the Bornemouth Symphony Orchestra.

Wow. Slavonic Dance number 3, What Energy, from Antonin Dvorak. That was Jose Serebriere and the Bournemouth Symphony Orchestra. Here's a Canzon number 5. Giovanni Gabrielli composed this. It is the Royal Academy of Music Brass.

0: Royal Academy of Music Brass, Giovanni Gabrielli's stately Canzone No. 5. Cécile Chaminade, quite popular in France in her day and then becoming obscure due to exposure of women and marginalized composers. We'll hear a little bit about her background and a fun work that she composed coming up next.
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3: Good morning. From the Fairbanks Museum in St. Johnsbury, this is the Eye on the Sky forecast. Some delightful, seasonably warm weather to finish up the weekend, with low humidity giving us a comfortably cool start to the day. The sun again sends readings into the 80s this afternoon, but the key message this week, a very hot and steamy spell of weather Wednesday through Friday. To get there, a warm front lifts northeast tomorrow, increasing the clouds, the humidity, and the chances of afternoon showers northwest, then all areas tomorrow night. So the forecast details, some patchy valley fog this morning early, otherwise mostly sunny and warm, highs ranging through the 80s. Mostly clear tonight, some clouds west late and some patches of fog, lows upper 50s to mid 60s. Patchy fog Tuesday morning, then some sun giving way to thickening clouds, a rising chance of afternoon showers starting in the St. Lawrence Valley, spreading south and east, quite warm, highs again in the 80s. I'm meteorologist Mark Breen with an Eye on the Sky.

From the masterpiece and probably a signature of Manuel de Falla, certainly among his best-known works, The Three-Cornered Hat, Miller's Dance, Kenneth Jean conducted the Slovak Radio Symphony Orchestra. Here's a string trio that was written when Schubert was 20. It's a rondo from it. This composition reflects the influence of Viennese classical models. Think of Mozart and Haydn, blended with more emerging romanticism, which Schubert is quite famous for. Rondo String Trio by Franz Schubert. It's the Grumio Trio.

0: Tidy string trio and a gorgeous violin part from Rondo, from that by Franz Schubert and Grumio Trios, who we heard. We'll have a nice fantasy with a Shakespeare theme coming up from Henry Purcell.
1: 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On our next program, Britons Rejoice in the Lamb with the Vermont Choral Union, Songs of Summer with the Canadian Chamber Choir, and the Brahms Alto Rhapsody. 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
0: This dance for the fairies from Henry Purcell's The Fairy Queen perfectly captures the magical, mischievous spirit of Shakespeare's A Midsummer Night's Dream. Purcell's adaptation is categorized actually as a semi-opera, meaning he didn't set any of Shakespeare's original dialogue to music. Instead, he provided a completely self-contained musical masks in between the acts, which relate metaphorically to the plot. Here's a dance for the fairies from The Fairy Queen, Henry Purcell. Martin Perlman is conducting the Boston Baroque.

0: Symphony number 2, that was the finale. Nils Gade wrote it, and Amy Järvi conducted the Stockholm Sinfonietta. Coming up next, a classical term that is known to virtually everyone because of its use in arguably the band Queen's signature song. That's coming up next, Aries Mio.
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2: Good morning, I'm Walter Parker. Very happy to be sharing music with you until 3 o'clock this afternoon on Vermont Public Classical. In a moment, we'll get the eye on the sky weather from Fairbanks Museum meteorologist Mark Breen. Then we'll hear a conversation that our Helen Lyons had with the directors of the Green Mountain Chamber Music Festival, which gets underway this week. Then we'll hear a scherzo for flute and strings by Arthur Foote in a performance from the Green Mountain Chamber Music Festival. Also coming up this hour, Mozart's Serenade No. 11 in E-flat for wind octet and the Corelia Suite of Sibelius. So we hope you'll stay tuned to Vermont Public Classical.
3: Good morning. From the Fairbanks Museum in St. Johnsbury, this is the Eye on the Sky forecast. Some delightful, seasonably warm weather to finish up the weekend, with low humidity giving us a comfortably cool start to the day. The sun again sends readings into the 80s this afternoon, but the key message this week, a very hot and steamy spell of weather Wednesday through Friday. To get there, a warm front lifts northeast tomorrow, increasing the clouds, the humidity, and the chances of afternoon showers northwest, then all areas tomorrow night. So the forecast details, some patchy valley fog this morning early, otherwise mostly sunny and warm, highs ranging through the 80s. Mostly clear tonight, some clouds west late and some patches of fog, lows upper 50s to mid 60s. Patchy fog Tuesday morning, then some sun giving way to thickening clouds, a rising chance of afternoon showers starting in the St. Lawrence Valley, spreading south and east, quite warm, highs again in the 80s. I'm meteorologist Mark Breen with an eye on the sky.
2: Currently, it's 66 in Montpelier, 67 in Brattleboro and Rutland, 68 in St. Johnsbury, 70 in Bennington, 71 in Burlington, 23 degrees Celsius in Montreal.
4: From late June to late July, the Green Mountain Chamber Music Festival offers a wide range of summer concerts, as well as coaching and career development for up-and-coming young musicians with world-class faculty from around the globe. I spoke with two members of the festival's leadership team to get a sense of the ambitious scope, mission, and new initiatives for the festival, which celebrates its 22nd season this summer.
5: My name is Elizabeth Chang. I'm a violinist, and I've actually been part of the Green Mountain faculty since 2007, but I started as artistic director in the summer of 2022.
6: My name is Amanda Stenroos, and I am the general manager of the Green Mountain Chamber Music Festival. I've been with the festival since the 2019 season and am very honored to be back for the 22nd season.
4: Okay, so this festival is huge and seems to be ever-growing. Can you give our listeners a sense of your mission as well as some of the initiatives that have sprung from it over the last two decades?
5: For starters, some numbers. We have around 200 students in the senior program and 30 students in the junior program, 35-ish faculty and staff. And then there's a massive community concert component, which Amanda can speak to.
6: One of the wonderful parts of the festival is how the students engage with the greater community of Burlington. We have our Classical Encounters series, which involves pop-up concerts around Burlington. And 4 years ago, we established what are now beloved quartet hops. And those are essentially walkable concerts up and down Church Street. And it is an energy that can't really be described without experiencing it. It's joyful. It's a really big part of Green Mountain's mission is to engage with the community.
4: And that continues, right, even after the festival ends and the students head home?
5: It's always been understood that our students go back into their communities all over the country and all over the world, and they're the ambassadors for classical music back in their home communities. We decided to put a little

0: muscle behind it this year. We started this program called Greenlight, where we invited students to submit proposals to actually start a community impact project back in their home communities. And we're giving them a little bit of seed money to help them, and we're going to mentor them through the organization process. So we got six exciting proposals from the students. We decided to support all of them. There's one proposal that addresses the need for more underrepresented composers. There's one interesting proposal that the idea is to create a lights technology that respond to music in a way that might help deaf or hard of hearing audiences understand music.
1: And we also have a new series, it's 2 years old, called Quartet Conversations, which features guest lecturers who give context about the music and the composers, and then we have one of our student quartets perform during the lecture as well.
2: And let's hear about your newest initiative, the Barnable String Quartet Fellowship, made possible by a generous donation from Linda Barnable in memory of her late husband, David. The fellowship was inspired by the desire to, quote, support young, promising professionals on their artistic journey without financial constraints. The Candide Quartet are this year's inaugural fellows. Tell us a little bit more about this new initiative and the group.
0: We really want to promote the voices of young, up-and-coming professional string players and composers, and share those moments with our audiences. So we put the word out there about the Barnable Fellowship, and we got some submissions, and we were just blown away by the performance level of this young group. They are Juilliard students, and we met with them. We explained the program. They are very serious, very committed, and they also will be performing the winners of our Call for Scores. This is a program for composers under the age of 30 to have a string quartet featured in one of our festival artist concerts and performed by the fellows.
2: It sounds like the 2026 season is absolutely action-packed. What are you each really excited about this year?
1: What excites me the most about each summer is how many connections are made across the festival at every single level. So we, of course, have our students coming in. They're working very hard during the 4 weeks of their program, but they're making these connections with their peers, and they're making connections with the faculty. A lot of students who come to Green Mountain for the summer program end up studying with one of our faculty members. I also really love the connections that the festival makes in its community. I think that is the most powerful thing that the festival offers through this art form of chamber music.
0: I like to think of our festival as a sort of portal for new audiences, for children, for our own students to the next phase of their life. And we also are hoping to meet the audiences wherever their interests lie.
2: And with so much choice over the next month, what's a good foot in the door for someone new to the festival?
1: The Festival Artist Series at Ellie Long Music Center is our ticketed series, and it features our wonderful faculty and our guest string quartets and our fellows, as well as festival students playing in prelude concerts. If you've never really been exposed to chamber music, come to Ellie Long Music Center to the Festival Artist Concerts, because not only will you hear wonderful chamber music performed by our amazing faculty, but you're going to feel the energy of this next generation of classical musicians and see it. I have the chills just thinking about it.
2: My many thanks to Elizabeth Chang and Amanda Stenroos for this great chat. 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

The Scherzo for Flute and Strings by Arthur Foote, played by Carol Winsence, Flute and Strings of the Green Mountain Chamber Music Festival. 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

0: Mozart's Serenade No. 11 in E-flat, K375, for pairs of oboes, clarinets, horns, and bassoons, played by members of the Orpheus Chamber Orchestra. 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We have music of Sibelius in just a moment.
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0: 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Get all the details at vso.org. Next on Vermont Public Classical, the Corellia Suite of Sibelius. The Atlanta Symphony Orchestra is led by Joel Levy.

The Karelia Suite of Jean Sibelius, played by the Atlanta Symphony Orchestra, Yoel Levy directing. You're listening to Vermont Public Classical at 2 minutes before 11 o'clock. Coming up, we have Beethoven's Piano Concerto No. 4 in G major, played by Emmanuel Ax, and Spanish composer Joaquin Turina's homage to his hometown of Seville, the Sinfonía Sevillana. So we hope you'll stay tuned to Vermont Public Classical, WOXM Middlebury, WVXR Randolph, WNCH Norwich, WVTI Brighton, WVLR FM Lindenville, WVER FM West Rutland, WVNK Manchester, WVTQ Sunderland Manchester, WOXR Schuyler Falls Burlington, and on the Vermont Public App. The Eye on the Sky weather, mostly sunny and seasonably warm today with highs ranging through the 80s. Tonight, mostly clear, areas of valley fog, mainly east, lows upper 50s to mid-60s, warmest in the Champlain Valley. Tuesday, patchy valley fog east burning off to some sun, thickening clouds with a rising chance of afternoon showers, mostly west of the Green Mountains. Quite warm with highs tomorrow in the 80s. Currently it's 72 in Rutland and Montpelier, 73 in Brattleboro, 74 in Binnington and St. Johnsbury, 75 in Burlington.

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0: Beethoven's Piano Concerto No. 4 in G Major, Opus 58. We heard pianist Emmanuel Ax with the San Francisco Symphony Orchestra, conducted by Michael Tilson Thomas, here on Vermont Public Classical. We have music of Joaquin Turina in just a moment. Let's see what the San Francisco Symphony has in store for us this evening on Vermont Public Classical.
1: 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That's next time with the San Francisco Symphony.
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0: Spanish composer Joaquin Turina's homage to his hometown of Seville, the Sinfonía Sevillana, played by the Cincinnati Symphony Orchestra, led by Jesus López Cobos. It's 2 minutes before noon. Coming up at noon, we'll get the midday eye on the sky weather from Fairbanks Museum meteorologist David Rienzo. Then we have a Concerto Grosso by George Frederick Handel from his Opus 3, Tchaikovsky's String Quartet No. 1 with its famous Andante Cantabile, and the Bassoon Concerto of Carl Maria von Weber.
1: 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On our next program, Britons Rejoice in the Lamb with the Vermont Choral Union, Songs of Summer with the Canadian Chamber Choir, and the Brahms Alto Rhapsody. 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
0: Over on our news service in the noon hour, it's Vermont Edition. 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
1: 80 East near 90 South. I'm meteorologist David Rienzo with an eye on the sky.
2: Currently it's 74 in Rutland and Montpelier, 78 in Bennington, St. Johnsbury, and Burlington, 79 in Brattleboro, 25 degrees Celsius in Montreal. Good afternoon. I'm Walter Parker. Very happy to be sharing music with you until 3 o'clock this afternoon on Vermont Public Classical. Our noon music gets underway with a concerto grosso from George Frederick Handel's Opus 3. This is number 4 in F major, played by the musicians of the Louvre, Mark Minkowski directing.

George Frederick Handel's Concerto Grosso No. 4 in F from his set of six published as Opus 3. Musicians of the Louvre were directed by Mark Minkowski. 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We have music of Tchaikovsky in just a moment here on Vermont Public Classical, funded by listeners like you and by Big E's Garage, providing mechanical restoration of antique automobiles and air-cooled VWs in Vermont. 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Next on Vermont Public Classical, we have the String Quartet No. 1 in D, Opus 11 of Tchaikovsky. The second movement, Andante Cantabile, has assumed a life of its own outside of the quartet, and supposedly the melody came to Tchaikovsky when he heard it whistled as a folk song by a house painter at his sister's house. We'll hear this first string quartet of Tchaikovsky played by the Emerson Quartet.

Tchaikovsky's String Quartet No. 1 in D major, Opus 11, with the famous Andante Cantabile as its second movement, played by the Emerson String Quartet here on Vermont Public Classical. We have a bassoon concerto by Carl Maria von Weber in just a moment here on Vermont Public Classical, funded by our sustainers and by Umiak Outdoor Outfitters in Richmond, featuring canoes, pack boats, kayaks, paddleboards, and paddling equipment. Details at umiak.com. The Calvin Coolidge Presidential Foundation invites you to picnic to the patriotic sounds of a free concert by John Masco's 26-piece orchestra, Friday, July 3rd at 6 at the Calvin Coolidge State Historic Site. Get the details at historicsites.vermont.gov. Next on Vermont Public Classical, the Bassoon Concerto in F, Opus 75, of Carl Maria von Weber. Klaus Thunemann is the bassoonist, with the Academy of St. Martin in the Fields, led by Neville Mariner.

The Bassoon Concerto in F, Opus 75 of Carl Maria von Weber. Klaus Thunemann was the bassoonist, with the Academy of St. Martin in the Fields, led by Neville Mariner. It's 2 minutes before 1 o'clock. 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Coming up, we have 3 Romances Without Words for piano by Cécile Chaminade, the Symphonic Dances of Rachmaninoff, and homage from 20th century Spanish composer Joaquin Rodrigo to 18th century Spanish composer Antonio Soler. We hope you'll stay tuned for all of that coming up within the hour on Vermont Public Classical, WVXR Randolph, WNCH Norwich, WVTI Brighton, WVNK Manchester, WVTQ Sunderland Manchester, WVLR FM Lindenville, WOXR Schuyler Falls Burlington, WOXM Middlebury, WVER FM West Rutland, and at vermontpublic.org. The Eye on the Sky weather. Mostly sunny and seasonably warm today, highs ranging through the 80s. Tonight, mostly clear with areas of valley fog, mainly east. Lows upper 50s to mid-60s, warmest in the Champlain Valley. Tuesday, patchy valley fog east, burning off to some sun. Thickening clouds with a rising chance of afternoon showers, mostly west of the Green Mountains. Quite warm. Highs tomorrow in the 80s. Currently it's 77 in Rutland and Montpelier, 79 in Bennington and St. Johnsbury, 80 in Burlington, 82 in Brattleboro, 26 degrees Celsius in Montreal. It's 1 o'clock. I'm Walter Parker. And the next we have 3 Romances Without Words from Opus 76 of Cécile Chaminade, played by pianist Eric Parkin.

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0: Three Romances Without Words for piano, Opus 76 of Cecile Chaminade, played by pianist Eric Parkin here on Vermont Public Classical. It's 9 minutes past 1 o'clock. We have the last major work of Rachmaninoff in just a moment here on Vermont Public Classical.
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0: 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Next on Vermont Public Classical, we have the Symphonic Dances of Rachmaninoff, his last major composition, completed in October of 1940, and it's one of the few major works of his, in fact, the only major work of his written entirely in the United States. It was completed at a friend's estate on Long Island, overlooking Long Island Sound. We're going to hear the Symphonic Dances of Rachmaninoff, played by the Royal Liverpool Philharmonic Orchestra, Vasily Petrenko directing.

0: Rachmaninoff's last major work, completed in 1940, his Symphonic Dances, played by the Royal Liverpool Philharmonic Orchestra, conducted by Vasily Petrenko, here on Vermont Public Classical. It's 13 minutes before 2 o'clock. We have music of Joaquin Rodrigo in just a moment, here on Vermont Public Classical.
1: Hi there, this is Bill McLaughlin inviting you to track a comet hurtling across the musical sky. 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He lived just 37 years, but he left us a treasure. Exploring the world of George Gershwin this week on Exploring Music.
0: Sounds like Kathleen Battle singing Summertime. 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Next, we have 20th century Spanish composer Joaquin Rodrigo's homage to 18th century Spanish composer Antonio Soler. Soleriana, he calls it. Enrique Batiz directs the Royal Philharmonic Orchestra

0: Soleriana, homage to 18th century Spanish composer Antonio Soler from 20th century Spanish composer Joaquin Rodrigo, played by the Royal Philharmonic Orchestra, Enrique Batiste directing. 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Coming up, we have a suite for piano by Robert Nathaniel Dett, Enchantment, and the Symphony No. 5 of Antonín Dvořák. So we hope you'll stay tuned to Vermont Public Classical, WVTQ, Sunderland, Manchester, WVTI, Brighton, WVER-FM, West Rutland, WOXR, Schuyler Falls, Burlington, WOXM, Middlebury, WVLR-FM, Lindenville, WVNK, Manchester, WVXR, Randolph, WNCH, Norwich, and at vermontpublic.org. 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Fairbanks Museum meteorologist David Rienzo has the eye on the sky weather.
1: From the Fairbanks Museum in St. Johnsbury, this is the Eye on the Sky weather update. Less humidity and low pressure breaking down overhead will not only contribute to clear blue skies today, only interrupted by fair weather cumulus, but mild, comfortable conditions only slightly warmer than yesterday. This will be flipped on its head this week when a warm front pushes temperatures above 90 and humidities into a steam bath towards our Independence Day weekend. For the details, sunshine today will only be obscured by puffy cumulus and high clouds west in the evening, highs in the mid to upper 80s near 90 south. Mostly clear tonight, then clouds increase over New York before morning, lows in the low to mid 60s, some 50s northeast. Tomorrow, early sunshine east of the Green Mountains, then clouds build from west to east, with a chance of showers increasing during the late afternoon. Highs in the mid 80s near 90 south. I'm meteorologist David Rienzo with an eye on the sky.
0: Currently it's 79 in Rutland and Montpelier, 80 in Bennington, 82 in Burlington, 83 in Brattleboro and St. Johnsbury, 27 degrees Celsius in Montreal. Next on Vermont Public Classical, we have a suite for piano by Robert Nathaniel Dett, Enchantment. The four movements are marked Incantation, Song of the Shrine, Dance of Desire, and Beyond the Dream. This is pianist Clipper Erickson.

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0: Enchantment, a suite for piano by Robert Nathaniel Dett, played by Clipper Erickson here on Vermont Public Classical at 19 minutes past 2 o'clock on this Monday afternoon. We have a symphony of Antonin Dvorak in just a moment.
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0: 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This is the Symphony No. 5 in F of Antonin Dvorak. We'll hear the Oslo Philharmonic Orchestra led by Marius Janssens.

0: The Symphony No. 5 in F of Antonín Dvořák. We heard the Oslo Philharmonic Orchestra under the direction of Maris Janssens. This is Vermont Public Classical. It's a minute before 3 o'clock. The stations of Vermont Public Classical are 88.1 WNCH Norwich, 102.1 WVXR Randolph, 91.1 WVNK Manchester, 95.1 WVTQ Sunderland Manchester, 90.1 WOXM Middlebury, 106.9 WVTI Brighton, 107.5 WVERFM West Rutland, 90.9 WOXR Schuyler Falls Burlington, 91.5 WVLRFM Lindenville, and on the Vermont Public app. I'm Walter Parker. Thanks for listening to Vermont Public Classical. I hope you can stay tuned. The great music continues 24 hours a day. It's 3 o'clock.
1: It was the early 20th century, and this bold new symphony by Jean Sibelius bewildered the audience. Sibelius wrote to a friend, "After hearing my third symphony, Rimsky-Korsakov shook his head and said, 'Why don't you do it the usual way? You'll see that the audience can neither follow nor understand this.'" Sibelius Symphony No. 3 in C major, completed in 1907, set in three movements. It's music which moves away from the overt romanticism of Sibelius' previous symphonies to embrace a newfound purity and classicism. And it's coming up this hour. Gavotte's From the Cello Suite No. 5 by Bach, but performed on guitar by Christopher Parkening.

0: Music by Samuel Coleridge Taylor, Lament and Tambourine from the Roma Suite. It was the RTE Concert Orchestra.
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0: As a composer of symphonies, Jean Sibelius admired what he called severity of form and the profound logic that creates an inner connection between all the motifs. In the Third Symphony, the composer's distinctly austere sound world comes into full focus. 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
1: From the Fairbanks Museum in St. Johnsbury, this is the Eye on the Sky weather update. Today will be the final day of fair weather, including blue skies peppered with puffball cumulus and comfortable temperatures. Then the heat dome closes in. Clouds increase tomorrow morning as the warm front approaches, opening the door to thick humidity and maximum temperatures exceeding 90 degrees that feel like triple digits, prompting extreme heat watches through the Champlain and Upper Valley from Wednesday afternoon until the weekend. For the details, this afternoon, total blue skies besides fair weather cumulus, especially west. Highs in the mid to upper 80s near 90 south. Clear skies mixing with high clouds in the evening. Greater cloud cover over New York before morning. Lows in the low to mid 60s and some 50s northeast. Tomorrow, early sunshine east, then clouds building from west to east during the morning. The chance of showers increases from the northwest during the late afternoon. Highs in the mid to upper 80s near 90. I'm meteorologist David Rienzo with an Eye on the Sky.

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Borodin. That was the Boston Pops Orchestra and John Williams on the podium. We'll go from the Boston Pops into another Boston orchestra. This is the Metamorphosen Chamber Orchestra. Good music to go along with today's World Cup match between Germany and Paraguay, which is going to start in about 20 minutes. This is a knockout game. Let's listen to the Metamorphosen Chamber Orchestra with two ballads by Fazıl Say. Here's number 2.

0: Number two from Two Ballades, written by Fazil Sai. Scott Yu on the podium, conducting Boston's own Metamorphosen Chamber Orchestra.
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0: Agnieszka Duchmo conducting the Yamadeus Ensemble, music by Felix Mendelssohn, written when he was an early teenager. That was his String Symphony No. 6.
1: I'm Mark Breen. Welcome to Night Sky for Monday, June 29th. Sunsets remain near their latest of the year, less than 1 minute earlier than the solstice, and that means, accordingly, that the moon rises quite late as well, specifically because the moon is full tonight, placing it opposite from the sun in the skies. You'll find our neighboring orb edging above the southeast horizon just a few minutes before 9 o'clock, 20 minutes later than the sun due to the moon's tilted orbit relative to the Earth, currently angled lower than its average. That keeps this moon very low along the southern horizon through the night, in fact, about as low as a full moon can appear. Perhaps this low full moon fits with its name, the full strawberry moon, since strawberries grow so close to the ground. Obviously, its name has to do with when wild strawberries ripen, though this is a late June full moon, so that our domestic strawberries are ripening as well. We'll explore a little celestial geometry this week, affecting not only the position of the moon, but the planet Venus in the west, on Night Sky. Night Sky is a production of Vermont Public and the Fairbanks Museum and Planetarium.
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This is the Composer's Datebook for June 29th. I'm John Burge. Today's date in 1914 marks the birthday of the famous Czech conductor Rafael Kubelik. He was the son of a very musical father, namely the violin virtuoso Jan Kubelik, known as the Czech Paganini. Rafael Kubelik studied violin, composition, and conducting at the Prague Conservatory and was an excellent pianist to boot, good enough to accompany his father on several concert tours. At the age of 19, Kubelik made his conducting debut with the Czech Philharmonic and later became that orchestra's artistic director. In 1950, Kubelik became director of the Chicago Symphony. In 1955, director of the Royal Opera House in Covent Garden. And in 1961, conductor of the Bavarian Radio Orchestra. It was with the Bavarian Orchestra that Kubelik made the bulk of his recordings, including a critically acclaimed set of Mahler symphonies. Like Mahler, Kubelik was both a conductor and a composer. "In public," said Kubelik, "I am practicing more as a conductor, but I could not live without composing, just as I would not be able to conduct without composing." Kubelik composed 5 operas, 3 symphonies, chamber music, choral works, and songs. He died at the age of 82 in 1996 in Lucerne.

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1: 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It's called Spider Swing with the Arnaeus Quartet.

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0: gorgeous, isn't it? If you haven't seen the film Cinema Paradiso, add that to your letterboxed list. That's Ennio Morricone's music with Gil Shaham playing violin and the Hollywood Bowl Orchestra with John Moshari conducting. And keep in mind, as long as you're going over to Letterboxd, look up the Saturday Cinema page on Letterboxd. 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

0: The Havana Lyceum Orchestra and Sarah Willis playing the horn. Jose Antonio Mendez Padron was the conductor of Mozart's Horn Concerto No. 2.
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0: music that Morton Gould wrote to go along with the story of Lizzie Borden. That was Fall River Legend, Church Social and Cotillion, with James Sedaris conducting the New Zealand Symphony Orchestra. I'm Scott Blankenship.
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Leonard Bernstein said, "You'll love Bach more than any other composer if you get to know his music well enough." While the concerto form may have been a new genre for Bach to explore, the music that he wrote to explore it wasn't new at all. So Bach clearly knew his own music very well. Virtually all of the music in his 7 keyboard concertos was previously composed material. So yes, that means he borrowed from and paraphrased himself. But you can't argue with the results. Stay close. His keyboard concerto number 7 is just a half hour ahead.

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1: That's guitarist Dale Kavanaugh playing a composition of her own called Abbeywood Trail. Stay close, still ahead, there's the Keyboard Concerto No. 7 by Bach and a piano sonata by Florence Price. Swan Lake is the story of Prince Siegfried. He's the heir to a powerful kingdom, and he's also the most eligible bachelor in it. But he has to marry to ascend to the throne, and it has to be at a ball on his birthday, so no pressure. Siegfried is idealistic about the whole thing, though. He won't marry for anything other than love. So he ditches the whole ball-slash-engagement-party thing to chase a bevy of swans, like you do at your engagement party. And he was about to shoot one of them until he realized it was actually the beautiful Odette, transformed into a swan by an evil sorcerer.

The waltz from Tchaikovsky's Swan Lake. That was Sergio Comisiona conducting the Houston Symphony Orchestra. And Houston is hosting a FIFA World Cup match later on this evening. 7 o'clock starts the match between Netherlands and Morocco. It's going to be a hot one, plus when you factor in the 80% humidity, it's going to be like breathing soup down there. Let's listen to The Halcyon Days by Eric Coates next. That refers to something fondly remembered, something idyllic, a happy time, a prosperous time. What do you think it would sound like? This is what it sounded like to Eric.

0: Halcyon Days by Eric Coates. That was Malcolm Nabarro conducting the East of England Orchestra.
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1: Here's the Califax Reed Ensemble with the Andante movement from a piano sonata by Florence Price.

Now I know what you're thinking. That's a strange-sounding piano piece. And it was actually an orchestration by Yelda Altus of Florence Price's Piano Sonata in E Minor. That was the Andante, played by Califax Reed Ensemble. To make a living, Johann Sebastian Bach did what most freelance musicians today are doing. That is, whatever they have to do to make a living. So run over to this location for a lesson, then run across town to play for a visiting nobleman, back home to work on a new composition over lunch, and then on to Zimmermann's coffee house for a concert. You get the idea. He was busy doing a lot of different things. Zimmermann's coffee house is where he conducted a small group called Collegium Musicum. And from the sound of it, they were a great group of musical movers and shakers. And concerts with the keyboard as a solo instrument were a hot novelty at this point, and the local press got on board right away. The ad advertising for the concert said, "It will begin with a fine concert to be continued weekly, therein a new harpsichord, the like of which has never been heard in these parts before."

0: Yulia Zilberquist playing the piano with Moscow Virtuosi and Solius Sandekas conducting the Keyboard Concerto No. 7 by Johann Sebastian Bach.
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0: Bjarte Engeset conducting the Razumovsky Symphony Orchestra and violin soloist Henning Kraggerud. 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
1: In person, my brother was a good deal like his music, vibrant, dynamic, and honest, and, if I may, charming. He was full of life and lived a full day. Although most of it was devoted to the piano and his music, it was a continual source of amazement to me that he found time to engage in so many other activities. He was a fine painter, a good golfer, a discerning and courageous art collector, an excellent photographer, a wonderful dancer, whether at a ballroom or taking a moment out of a show rehearsal to break into a tap dance. And socially, he was one of the most sought-after young men in New York, or whatever city he happened to be in. George moved fast, lived fast, studied hard, and learned fast.
2: Hi there, and welcome to Exploring Music. It's Bill McLaughlin here. We were just listening to Ira Gershwin recalling his brother George, the great composer. George, who flashed across the world like a comet. He died at the age of 37. In the 20 or so years he had working as a musician, he left us a phenomenal body of beautiful music. Songs, Rhapsody in Blue, of course, the Concerto in F, big pieces for the solo piano. Also, one phenomenal opera, not like any other opera in the world, Porgy and Bess. Gershwin was very much a creature of his time. He was proud of it. He said, "My time is now, and my place is right here in the USA." This was at a time when New York had reached a population of 3.5 million, tremendous growth over the preceding century. In 1800, there were just 60,000 people in New York City. By 1850, the population was 500,000. That sextupled over the next 50 years. Scott Fitzgerald wrote that the city in its newness was iridescent, but it was teeming. Those tenements in the Lower East Side and in Brooklyn, and that's where the Gershwins came from. Or Gershevitzes, to use the name they were born under. The first of the two boys was born December 1896, Israel Gershevitz. About 2 years later, September 26, 1898, Jakob Gershevitz was born. In a couple of years, Mr. Gershevitz decided to anglicize his name, so Israel Gershevitz became Ira, and Jakob became George Gershwin. The two brothers were a study in contrasts. Ira, the scholarly one, quieter, shy perhaps. And George, by comparison, a real street kid. Loved playing marbles, softball in the street, getting into fights. But he had a secret side. When he was about 10 years old, he was walking down the street, and he heard, coming from the windows of an apartment, the sound of Dvorak's Humoresque.

0: That was David Golub playing so beautifully. That's the music which caught the attention of the 10-year-old George Gershwin. Young Gershwin would not have known that the composer, Dvorak, spent 3 years in New York City teaching just prior to George Gershwin's birth. But that little piece was in everyone's repertoire at the time. If you were a properly brought-up pianist, one of the pieces you learned was the Dvorak Humoresque. He went up and knocked at the door, introduced himself to the performer, who was a boy about his age, and they became friends. George scoped out the neighborhood. He knew where every piano he could get his hands on was.
1: It was about 50 years ago when a piano was hoisted through the window into the front room of our flat on 2nd Avenue on the Lower East Side of New York City. My parents had in mind that I, as the oldest child, was shortly to start taking lessons. But the upright had scarcely been put into place when George, he was then 11 or 12, twirled the stool down to size, sat, lifted the keyboard cover, and played an accomplished version of a then-popular song. Naturally, we were all startled at this hitherto undisclosed talent of his. How? When? We wanted to know. He made it sound very simple. Whenever he had the chance, he'd been fooling around and experimenting on a player piano at the home of a schoolmate around the corner. So, with little discussion and certainly no argument from me, it was decided that the lesson taker would be George.
0: So George Gershwin was the pianist. He fell in love with the piano. He played everywhere, school assemblies to begin with, and very quickly hooked on a job working for the Remick Music Corporation as a song plugger. This is a profession which has dropped by the wayside, but in the early days of Tin Pan Alley, music stores were dependent upon song pluggers to sell sheet music. You could go to the shopkeeper, have him pull a piece of music off the shelf, and then take it to one of these pluggers just to see what it sounded like. And that's what George Gershwin was doing from the age of 15 on. What sort of music was he plugging? Well, Victor Herbert, for one thing, perhaps the most popular composer on Broadway.

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From Naughty Marietta, an operetta by Victor Herbert, we heard Barbara Hendricks singing with the Philharmonia Orchestra under Lawrence Foster. Barbara is singing, "Ah, my heart is back in Napoli. I may be here in the new world, but I miss Italy." Victor Herbert, born in Dublin, educated in Stuttgart, was a great cellist. It was hearing Herbert play his own cello concerto which inspired Dvorak to take a crack at writing his cello concerto. Herbert had come to the U.S. along with his wife, Theresa Forster, who was a soprano who sang with the Met Opera. At first, Herbert was playing in the Met Opera Orchestra, but very quickly became a conductor and then a composer of the most popular form of the time, the operetta. Let's hear another and see if you can think of the scene in the Mel Brooks film where this little excerpt fits.

That's right, young Frankenstein. That's Madeleine Kahn smoking a cigarette after a romantic scene with the monster whom she calls Old Zipperneck. And she's singing, "Ah, sweet mystery of life, at last I've found thee," from Naughty Marietta of Victor Herbert. Pretty much puts paid to that song, I'm afraid. The interesting thing was that Mel Brooks knew that song, and he expected his audiences to have some kind of familiarity with it. Victor Herbert, born in 1859, died in 1924. He's just a year younger than Giacomo Puccini. So what other music was George Gershwin plugging away and learning as he was playing down there at Remix? Some more of this operetta music, largely written by European-trained composers who are following most of the practices of opera composers, just making the music a little lighter. Here's Zygmunt Lomborg, for example, who was born in Hungary. Here's a song from The Student Prince. This is Mario Lanza.

Let every true lover salute his sweetheart. That's Mario Lanza singing the drinking song from The Student Prince, music of Zygmunt Romberg. And as long as we're listening to operatic composers who would have been played by George Gershwin, let's hear one prime example from Rudolf Frimmel, born in 1879 in Prague. This is the Donkey Serenade from the show Firefly, which premiered in 1913. Once again, Mario Lanza.

Boy, nothing wrong with that tenor voice, is there? That's Mario Lanza, who was, interestingly enough, the favorite singer of Elvis Presley. Well, along with Big Arthur Crudup, the blues singer that Elvis used to listen to. But it was Mario Lanza that Elvis wanted to imitate so many years later, singing a rather silly piece, The Donkey Serenade by Rudolph Frimmel from the show Firefly. So those are examples of music based very much on the European model, opera and operetta. But what about American music? Made here by American composers like George M. Cohan, born in Providence, Rhode Island in 1879.

Oh, I'm a Yankee Doodle Dandy, he's singing proudly. Over there, music of George M. Cohan, taken from the Overture to George M., a musical show of the, I guess it was 1980s, based on Mr. Cohan's music. That's American music, very different from the European-style music of Rudolf Frimmel and Zygmunt Romberg and Victor Herbert. There's another side of American music, which was to prove extremely important to George Gershwin.

Ah, this sounds so sweet, doesn't it? Written almost a century ago. W.C. Handy, St. Louis Blues. Mr. Handy, born in Florence, Alabama, moved to Birmingham when he was a kid. He was born in 1873. He actually wound up playing trumpet at the Chicago World's Fair in the 1890s. The same exposition where Dvorak conducted one of his pieces. In that performance, we heard the daughter of W.C. Handy, Catherine Handy Lewis, singing that. I don't know who the pianist was, but I was enjoying the fact you could hear his foot stomping in the background. That's a real traditional version of one of the first popular blues, St. Louis blues. And there was something else going on from a man who grew up in Texarkana.

I am dead certain that George Gershwin, as a young teenager, had Scott Joplin in his repertoire. That was Scott Joplin's Ragtime Dance, played by Joshua Rifkin. Just a little taste of it. So why am I so sure George Gershwin loved Scott Joplin's music? Simple. Gershwin's first published piece, composed at the age of 19, is a rag, Rialto Ripples. Let's listen.

George Gershwin playing George Gershwin. That's a recording made from a piano roll executed by the composer of Gershwin's own first piece. First published piece, at least. It's called Rialto Ripples from the year 1917. As we were listening, my engineer, Bill Sigmund, said, that's what a rag sounds like if you grow up in the Lower East Side, in the tenement district. He's right. There's something unusual about that rag. I'll play just a little bit of it slowly. It's A minor. Aren't too many minor key rags from Scott Joplin. If I change this to major... That's Charlie Chaplin music. There's something about that minor key, which is Gershwin's own. You're tuned into Exploring Music, and this week we are exploring the marvelous world of George Gershwin. Drop us a line. Let us know how we're doing. Write to us via our website. It's exploringmusic.org. And now let's listen to one more European-born composer who was a tremendous influence on George Gershwin. Irving Berlin, born 1888 in Belarus. 1911, Irving Berlin penned the number one monster hit of Tin Pan Alley, Alexander's Ragtime Band.

How about that? There's a little bit of Stephen Foster there in Irving Berlin's Alexander's Ragtime Band, song from 1911, an enormous hit for Tin Pan Alley, which, yes, was actually a place in New York City. I have a couple of articles in front of me, and one of them swears that Tin Pan Alley started on 14th Street, which is just the top of Greenwich Village. Another one says, no, later on, this is the important part, it moved up to 28th Street. But Tin Pan Alley is a sort of mythic place. In the same way that we use the term Wall Street to signify the financial district, Tin Pan Alley was the idea of a neighborhood in which music publishers and songwriters hung out, pop music of the late 19th and early 20th century. It was natural for George Gershwin to admire Irving Berlin and want to emulate his success in writing a tune like Alexander's Ragtime Band, so Gershwin came up with a tune. But let me play for you just the verse, the opening section, before we get to the really familiar part. See what you think about this music without the words.

Doesn't that sound like it came straight out of Yiddish theater? Of course, that's another influence on Gershwin. Anyone in New York City, but especially somebody living in the Lower East Side and in Brooklyn. But that's not the part that most people remember, of course. They remember Al Jolson. Let's listen.

and they could not get enough of that in 1919. Sold 1 million copies in sheet music. We just heard Al Jolson singing George Gershwin's first major league hit, Swanee. Now, here's a really interesting side of Gershwin's personality. I'm fascinated with this. He's now a huge commercial hit. He can pretty much name his price, or at least he's headed in that direction. And this is precisely the time that George Gershwin found it very important to get lessons. He wanted to learn more about the inner makings of music. He took some harmony lessons, and as part of an assignment, he wrote a piece, which we'll hear now. This was lost for years. Here's Leonard Slatkin conducting George Gershwin's Lullaby. It's written in 1919, the same year as Swanee.

0: Isn't that charming? Lullaby for String Orchestra, music of George Gershwin from 1919. That was Leonard Slatkin with the St. Louis Symphony. I love the way that ends. It's going through D major where he's been. But this last bit, this pizzicato, always reminded me of parents tiptoeing out of the room after the darling has finally gotten to sleep. And for that very charming piece, we have to thank a man named Charles Hambitzer, marvelous musician who kind of adopted Gershwin and made sure he got on the right track as far as learning harmony and counterpoint. A little later, Gershwin got some lessons with a more famous teacher of composition, a man named Reuben Goldmark, who also taught young Aaron Copland, also from Brooklyn, I might mention it. And when he showed Goldmark this piece, this lullaby, Goldmark looked at him and said, "Ah, yeah, it's good. Yes, it's very good. It's plain to see you've already learned a great deal of harmony from me." The piece had actually been written 4 years before. Well, all right, we've had a charming selection of appetizers. Now I think it's time to get to the piece which made Gershwin's reputation, and let's let the man who commissioned it tell us about it. Here's an interview with Paul Whiteman.
1: Many years ago, I had felt that I'd like to give a jazz concert, and I'd met George Gershwin, and who was a kindred spirit, inasmuch as we'd both started serious music before. I had been the principal viola in the Denver Symphony when I was 16 years old, and George was studying to be a concert pianist, and the source really could have been. He played fabulous piano. And we both felt that maybe once a year, even in the hallowed halls of the symphony, maybe jazz could come in and play a rather important jazz work. And George and I talked about it many times and had decided on the title, which would be The Rhapsody in Blue. And a rhapsody, of course, means that you can rhapsodize, you can wander all around. And one day my manager came to me and said, "Hey, your biggest competitor has just hired the Metropolitan Opera House and is going to give a jazz concert." And I said, "Over my dead body." Pretty much body in those days, too. I think I weighed 327 pounds. Well, this I wasn't going to stay hitched for, be dished by especially a pretty good competitor. So I went around looking for a hall, and I couldn't find one, and I finally was able to get Aeolian Hall, but only one day in the whole calendar, practically, and that was the afternoon of Lincoln's birthday. That would be February 12th, 1924. So I immediately hired the hall, and then I called the newspapers up and told them that I was going to give the concert. Well, I guess I had come home from playing at the Palais Royal. It was a very famous place to dance and a very famous cafe in those days. And I'd get home around 4 o'clock, and I'd barely got to sleep at about 6 o'clock when George Gershwin called me up. I guess he'd been restless and went down to the corner and got the paper and came back and read it. And he said, "Hey, I see you're going to give your jazz concert." I said, "That's right." But he said, you expect me to do the Rhapsody in Blue?" And I said, "That's right." But he said, "It's within 2 weeks." And I said, "You're right again. That's three times that you're in instead of out." And he said, well, it would take me at least 6 months to gather this important thematic material for such a very important work. Oh, I said, "You're talking like us symphony fellas now. You better put up your hair, because hot or cold, the body goes out in 2 weeks." And I said, "You've been thinking about it for a couple of years. You must have a lot of ideas." Well, he started to work, and each night he would bring us a page of the composition to the Palais Royal when we would finish. Freddie Grofe would orchestrate it that night. We would rehearse it the next day, and I can honestly say that when he dotted the last note, we were only one dot behind him. We were ready to play it.
0: Let's listen. Leonard Bernstein with the L.A. Philharmonic, Leonard Bernstein playing and conducting George Gershwin's Rhapsody in Blue.

0: Do you remember the afternoon of the Aeolian Hall concert? How did you feel?
1: Oh, very well. It was packed with all the greatest. I know Fritz Kreisler was there, Rachmaninoff was there. And in the middle of Rhapsody, I commenced to cry, and George said he did afterwards. And I can remember that I was surprised when I turned over my score that I was some 20 pages ahead of where I thought I was.
0: What would you say was Gershwin's contribution to American music?
1: I'd have to say that as far as influence on other countries and things like that, he had more to do than anybody. I wouldn't care who it is. Every symphony in the world practically will play the Rhapsody in Blue at least once a year, and I don't think they'll do that of any other composition, foreign or American.
2: Paul Whiteman, in a recording made for the CBC, Canadian Broadcasting, back in 1961, and what Mr. Whiteman was saying then is still true. Every year, orchestras across the globe continue to play Rhapsody in Blue. We just heard it played by Leonard Bernstein at the piano, also conducting the Los Angeles Philharmonic. The clarinetist with Paul Whiteman, a man named Russ Gorman, was famous for being able to make a glissando and that unforgettable sound, part trill turning into almost like a fire siren as the clarinet streaks up over two octaves at the very beginning, came because George Gershwin knew the players for whom he was writing. George Gershwin, of course, was a wonderful performer himself, and he had an ear that was remarkable. He never forgot anything that he heard. There was a tremendous audience at that performance at the old Aeolian Hall there. A lot of conductors, Walter Damrosch, Leopold Stokowski, Victor Herbert was there. One of his pieces was being performed. Victor Herbert died later that year. 1924 feels like the beginning of something brand new in music. In the words of the New York Times, Olin Downs wrote, "We heard music yesterday fresh and new and full of promise." And we're just getting started this week. That's all the time we have for today, but we'll be back tomorrow with more music of Gershwin. Hope you can join us. In the meantime, just let the dial stay where it is. See you tomorrow. Exploring Music is produced by Sidney Gillard at WFMT in Chicago and produced and engineered by Bill Sigman at Digital Island Studios here in New York City. Our production assistants are Ella Pinsloop, Eric Opland, Adela Skoronsky, and Weston Williams. Rebecca Neistat is the WFMT production and syndication manager. 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I'm Bill McLaughlin. 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
1: Welcome to Davies Symphony Hall for another broadcast concert by the San Francisco Symphony. I'm Rick Malone, and tonight you'll hear the world premiere of a piece inspired by the natural world and the danger it faces from climate change. You'll also hear music by Sibelius that redefined what a symphony could be, and Richard Strauss's musical portraits of two of history's most infamous characters. Richard Strauss began writing his musical portrait of Don Juan in 1885, while he was also working on a treatment of Shakespeare's Macbeth. He clearly treated this project more seriously and more enthusiastically. On their own merits, Don Juan is one of Strauss's more